Newsline first, the headlines. Minister invites global investors to invest in the creative economy sector. Minister of Creative Economy attends Indo Build Tech Expo 2026. And here is the news in detail. Ministry of Creative Economy, Creative Economy Agency continues to bolster the development of the creative economy through various strategic measures ranging from enhancing access to financing and investment and fostering startups and the digital ecosystem to accelerating the digital economic transformation. Minister of Creative Economy Irwin Umar made the statement while speaking at the Finance 2045 event organized by Trustcon Global in Jakarta on July 8th. In a presentation titled Creative Economy as Indonesia's Next Investable Growth Engine, Irwin Umar emphasized that while the creative economy holds immense growth potential, it structurally faces limited access to capital or is remaining undercapitalized. The coordinating minister for infrastructure and regional development, Agus Harimurti Yudhoyono, along with the minister of creative economy, head of the creative economy agency, Teuku Rifki Harsha, attended the opening of Indo Build Tech Expo 2026 at the Indonesia Convention Exhibition or ICBSC City Tangerang Regency. As Indonesia's largest exhibition for building materials, architecture, and interior design, the event serves as a collaborative platform for architects, designers, consultants, contractors, industry players, and the general public to showcase innovations in the construction sector. Minister Agus affirmed that infrastructure development must serve as the foundation for inclusive and sustainable economic growth. Listeners, that was Newsline from Voice of Indonesia, from Indonesia to the world.

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Sandoval Valley, located in Situ Gunung Sukabumi, is an attractive tourist destination and offers amazing natural beauty. Visiting it, you will be invited to explore an exotic forest area by witnessing the magnificent waterfall in a green valley. According to reports, the origin of the naming of Purba, which means ancient in English, comes from the valley area which is surrounded by ancient trees that have existed for thousands of years.

to explore Rembah Purba or Purba Valley, you should be accompanied by a guide who will not only show you the way, but also explain the various types of plants that exist in the area of Situ Gunung Sukabumi as well. You have to take a journey that takes approximately 1 hour from the main gate of Situ Gunung Suspension Bridge. The journey starts by crossing the pride of Situ Gunung, namely the 243-meter-long suspension bridge. Besides that, you will pass 8 bridges with the different levels of excitement. Even though you go through several trekking routes that are not easy, you don't need to worry because before leaving, you will be equipped with safety gears.

After walking along the many bridges, you will pass a path as well as through a cliff that is about 8 meters high. The most extreme is that you will pass a bridge that can only be passed by one person, not to mention the considerable height. This trip will really boost your adrenaline. On the bridge, many visitors usually will take pictures, so the journey for about 1 hour doesn't feel tiring.

0: is open every day from 7 a.m. to 4 p.m. on weekdays and to 5 p.m. on weekends. You can use your own vehicles to arrive at the parking area. Then you will be escorted using a special bus until you arrive at the Lembah Purba Post. What must be considered when exploring the Sukabumi Ancient Valley is to use comfortable and non-slippery footwear. Wear a jacket to keep out the cold air and preferably in the morning so you have enough time to explore.
1: Listener, today's Music Corner presents a song from Mahalini. Niluh Ketut Mahalini Ayu Raharja, better known as Mahalini, born on March 4, 2000 in Denpasar City, Bali Province, is an Indonesian singer who started her professional music career after coming out as top 5 of Indonesian Idol Season 10. Her first album, Fabula, gained success through several hit songs such as Sisa Rasa and Sial. At the end of March 2024, Mahalini returned with her latest single, Mati-Matian, or in English means desperately. In writing this song, she was assisted directly by the popular musician Anmesh Kamaleng. Mati-Matian tells the story of someone who has sacrificed for her loved one, but her struggle is not considered, even though she has fought desperately. Well, listener, let's enjoy the latest song by Mahalini, Mati-Matian. Happy listening.

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1: Voice of Indonesia from Indonesia to the world. Welcome to VOI Talk today. And so this year's World Population Day highlights the hopes and aspirations of young people at a time when many countries, including Indonesia, are experiencing democratic shift. Around the world, declining birth rates have sparked conversation about whether younger generations wants to have children or whether economic realities are making their choices difficult. So recent findings from the United Nations Population Fund or UNFPA suggest that the issue is not a lack of desire to build a family, but rather the barriers that prevent people from doing so, including house affordability, job insecurity, and the rising cost of raising children. To explore this topic further, we are joined by Mr. Hasan Mohtasami, UNFPA representative in Indonesia. So thank you for being us, Mr. Hasan.
2: Thank you for having me. Appreciate that.
1: How are you today, Mr.
2: Hasan? Thank you very much. Selamat pagi.
1: Selamat pagi juga. And so let's talk about this year's World Population Day. So this year's theme is focusing on young people's hopes and aspirations. So how does this relate to current population trends globally, especially in Indonesia?

0: globally have less fertility, lower fertility. In fact, some of them has gone below what we call it replacement level. Replacement level is basically means that if there are two parents, a father and a mother, two children will be kind of replacement level. So if a woman on average in a country have less than two children, then it means that the country has a lower fertility below replacement level. So this is happening all around the world. It's a reality. We can discuss about the reasons and why it's happening and so on and so forth. But I would like to highlight two points. First of all, you mentioned about Indonesia. The Bureau of Statistics just published the results of last year intercensal survey they have done, SUPAS. And it shows that for Indonesia, still an average, all in Indonesia is above fertility, above replacement level. So fertility is relatively stable in Indonesia. It's 2.13 children per woman. So it's a kind of stable above a replacement level fertility rate. But still, we can see also aging is happening, more and more elderly. That's one point I wanted to highlight, and it's important for Indonesia to know about it. And then the second point is that you mentioned aspiration of the young people and our report focusing on that, because there is a myth, there is a misunderstanding that as if young people are to blame, to be blamed on because fertility has gone down. This is not the case. Our studies shows that most young people want to have family and have children. Over 73% of them, they say, oh, we want to have a family and become parents and so on. And in fact, they are talking about two children, many of them. But there are systemic barriers to achieve their goals. And these systemic barriers include, most of all, and the most important part of it, economic status, having money to build a family for yourself, and of course housing and jobs and all other elements. So it's more about the environment that young people are living in. It's not about they don't want to have a family, they don't want to have children. It's about the affordability and the environment around them.
1: All right. Regarding that, also, as you have said, many people assume that younger generation simply don't want children anymore. And last year, UNFPA also argued that the real fertility crisis is lack of choice and not lack of desire. And so, but maybe you could tell us how significant are actually the economy, the housing costs, job insecurity in shaping young people's decisions about marriage and parenthood?
0: Thank you so very much. Actually, as you mentioned, we did have last year and this year a global survey, which in both actually Indonesia was included as well. And the results are consistent. Again and again, young people, they say, if I have money, if there is no financial barrier, I would love to have a family. Over 80% of the adults, young adults, they say financial security is the most important primary prerequisite to have a relationship. And then we have over 57% of them, they say housing is an issue. And it's understandable. You cannot have a family and children in a small 40 square feet apartment, if you have it, if you are lucky enough to get a rent and so on. So desire for having a family is high. It's literally what they want to do. But the systematic economic and social barriers always prevent it. And let me also highlight the fact that it's not just the desire of the young people. It's also the fact that we are living in a new world. It's a different world. 100 years ago, I give you only

0: two, three differences. 100 years ago, a woman, a young woman, role was to get married and have children. But young women these days, they are in the school, in the universities, or building a career for themselves, starting a job and pathway for themselves. So the role of women is totally changed compared to 100 years ago. 100 years ago, we were mainly living in rural areas.
1: Right.
0: Now we are living in the big cities with traffic, small housing, and so on and so forth, and busy with the routine jobs, 8 o'clock in the morning until 5, 6 in the afternoon. So it's a urbanization is a different ballgame. It's a different context. So it's apparently the number of children will be changed if compared to the 100 years ago. And one last thing I want to highlight, there are many other things, but this one also is important. 100 years ago, we didn't have a lot of time. You know, we were not that much engaged with the jobs. There was no cell phone, there was no internet, there was no TV even, and it was maybe a newspaper maximum of the information. People did have quite a lot of time. And for that, they did have time to spend with their children now, or have a family and expand the family and spend time with their family. Today, in today's world, we don't have that much the luxury of time expending with, and the other elements, of course. But in short, it's a new world. And in the new world, people tend to have less number of children.
1: I see. A lot of young people nowadays have a job, and that's to see financial stability, and that correlates to the next argument that some people argue that couples should achieve that financial stability before starting a family. But others also still believe that waiting is too long, and this creates like some difference, and also in some countries also demographic challenges, right? So how do you see this difference in opinion, and also how do you see this balance, I suppose?
0: The point we at the United Nations Population Fund recommend and provide support to all governments around the world, the main point is that the rights of individuals should be respected. Nobody should be blamed that, oh, you don't have children. Why you don't get married? Why you don't have children? You should have 3, 4, 5 children, and so on and so forth. In fact, if you look at the history and read about it, you were not there, but in 60s and 70s, when the population growth was very fast, some governments were pushing, oh no, women, you should have 1 child or 2 children is enough and not more than that. These days, fertility has gone down, population growth is going down. Again, the government go back to the people and say, oh, you should have more children now. Women to have more children, 3, 4, 5. So the whole point is about respecting the rights of individuals. What one person desire to have based on his or her aspirations for life and intentions and goals. I think the role that governments, international community, and anybody else can play is to arrange that socioeconomic environment for the people to achieve their aspiration. Nobody can tell a woman that coercive measures and something like that, that you should have 1, 2, 3, 10 children. It's her right. It's what we call it bodily autonomy. It's the right of a woman to make a decision of the number of her children. As simple as it is. The role of the governments and international community and others, partners, is to provide the information and services and arrange the socioeconomic context in which people can decide when and how many children they want to have, as simple as it is.
1: I see. So UNFPA want to make people able to choose, right? Okay.
0: Absolutely. It's about rights and choice.
1: Right.
0: It's not about shoot.
1: All right. So turning to the condition in Indonesia. So UNFPA recently in June launched the REACH initiative with the Indonesian government and also Organon to strengthen equitable access to family planning. So could you explain what equitable access and choice mean in support of creating a healthier population?
0: Appreciate that question because it's a very important point. Some people blame family planning programs on low fertility, and that's a crucial misunderstanding, because it may result even in reducing the budget or programs on family planning. That's a crucial misunderstanding here. Family planning is a tool for women to manage their pregnancies. It's not the reason that women wish to have less or higher number of children. It's not that a woman say, there is contraceptives there, so I will not have two, three children. No, she has made a decision about her number of children, and family planning programs help her to make that decision. Family planning is not the reason for lower fertility. Family planning is the tool for women to make that decision. And particularly family planning programs in the governments, in the public sector, is important and should not be touched and should be safeguarded, because who will access family planning program in the public sector? Poorer households, poorer women, those women that don't have resources to go to a private sector and get their contraceptives. I always joke, even rich women can go to Singapore and get their contraceptives. That's not a big deal. That poor woman in suburban areas or remote areas that don't have access to any source of contraceptives, her hope is the public sector, is the Puskesmas, is the Pusianto and other places that distribute free or low cost contraceptives. So what we are working on, the REACH and many other initiatives we have on equitable access, basically it means that each and every single woman should have access to information and services on family planning, and then make a decision about the number of children she wants to have based on her own circumstances, her own health status, her own method of choice, because different methods of contraceptives are available, and whether she wants at all to use contraceptive or not. So the whole point is about giving the women the choice. It's her right to make a decision whether I want to have now or one or two or three or later. It's a woman's choice, and our role is to provide information services for her.
1: See, that's for women, it's definitely a very important thing and to know, right? Because I agree that there are still, you know, some misunderstanding that such program is kind of suppressing the number of children. Also, beyond family planning services, what other policies should the Indonesian government prioritize so young people feel more confident about marriage and raising children? I mean, as we have talked about, it's the economy is kind of making young people think more to have children.
0: Thank you very much for that question, because it's a very crucial and important for Indonesia at this time of history of this beautiful and vast and growing country. First of all, the point I want to make is that, as mentioned earlier in our interview, according to BPS statistics here, Last year's InterSensor Supos shows that fertility is still above replacement level. So Indonesia is in a good shape compared to many other countries in East Asia, in Southeast Asia, in Europe, in North America, in Latin America. I think with an exception of Africa, almost all other parts of the world, the fertility is going down. And in Africa even, but in some specific countries. So the whole point I'm making is that since Indonesia has a above replacement fertility rate, it means that the country still will experience what we call it bonus demography, demographic bonus, window of opportunity. It means that between now and probably 10, 20 years, even up to the mid-century, Indonesia will have a population that mainly in working age. They are not elders and they are not young people or children. They are in the working age group. It means an opportunity. That's what it's called, window of opportunity. That's why it's called bonus demography. Meaning that the country has a workforce, sizable workforce. It's a 284 million population now. So the sizable workforce that can make this country pathway to growth, trajectory, and shooting up there. I said it and I mean it. There is no reason that Indonesia cannot be the third or fourth economy of the world. There is no reason that the everything is here. Human resources, natural resources, good policies, and so on and so forth, all come together, hopefully, will push the country. You are in a high middle income. I am pretty sure you can, this country can escape the middle income trap and move to the high income country very fast. And the whole point is about making sure the policies are in place so that this bonus demography is translated into the real trajectory of economic growth. So the country needs to work on macroeconomic policies, fiscal policies, employment policies, and most importantly, human capital. Building the capacity of this vast, large number of young people. Potential is there, they are brilliant, they are eager to do something, and of course, making the country much more prosperous in with those types of policy. And at the same time, there are types of programs that help also the particularly women, but the families, to achieve their aspiration in terms of having the children and having a larger family. For example, affordable care for the children, or a more generous maternity leave or other policies that can help and making sure that people have achieved their own goals and so on. In any case, you know, in short, these elements of policies, like, as I mentioned, the human capital, macroeconomy, fiscal policies, and particularly gender equality, all will come together and hopefully, inshallah, will make Indonesia a very, very prosperous country in the decades to come.
1: So what do you think that Indonesia should monitor? I mean, the policy, I mean, you said a lot of policies beside the birth rates and also like policies to support the family and also the birth rates in Indonesia. So, but what should Indonesia monitor? I mean, like, what should they, they used to like to know that Indonesia people population is a healthy population.
0: RPGMN, the five-year development plan that government of Indonesia has launched, Bappenas, the ministry responsible for that, they have a very clear set of indicators there. It's very, very well designed. And I think monitoring of RPGMN will be extremely helpful for the government to make the policies or adjust the policies and move forward. There are several indicators there, which is related to the population and trends, such as total fertility rate or fertility level among women, infant mortality, maternal mortality, that is the death of a mother because of pregnancy, or other elements that are related to the demographic discourse that we have. And of course, it's important to think about reproductive health services. We should not miss that. And there are clear indicators for that. The government has catered for family planning and other reproductive health services for women and girls around the country, and they are monitoring it. And of course, overall indicators around gender equality is there. So I believe RPGMN has been designed very carefully and professionally, and if monitored properly and adjusted policies and program based on the progress, it will be an engine for Indonesia, propelling Indonesia toward further growth.
1: I see. So, on this World Population Day, let me ask you something. Can young Indonesians still afford to start a family?
0: Oh, of course, of course. But let me go back to the point I was making, that young people should not be left alone. You know, it's a socio-economic context around them that shape their decisions. It's not just, it's impossible in this world to tell others what to do. It's about providing the conditions so that they make their own decisions and aspirations and where they are going. We are working with the government to advocate for policies that create that systematic changes. For example, we are supporting the government in terms of analyzing the population trends and economic equivalent of burden of different generations. So how much working age should earn and produce to cover for the elderly care as well as the children care. So these are the type of analysis that we can offer the support for the government. And the main message, both to young people and the government, is that this is a vast, beautiful, resourceful country, and has a lot of prospect, a lot of hope for future, and that's the main message. Future is bright, and Indonesia will achieve that.
1: I see. Thank you. So, I mean, do you have any last message you want to tell to our listeners and viewers from all over the world that may be still postponing marriage or having children because of any uncertainty?
0: The main message, I repeat my point, people should have the right to make their own decision. It's a new world. It's different from 100 years ago, 50 years ago. People make decisions based on the realities of today's world. And as a result, I don't think anybody should be pessimistic or disappointed. Human has always, in the history of mankind, we notice that human will find solutions to the problems. We have never failed. We have always been moving forward and achieving further and achieving more in our history of mankind. And I'm pretty sure this will happen. Things that seems to be a problem today, they will be solutions soon for everybody, and it will change. It will change. I just quote one. There is a, which is relevant to my age group as well. There is a talk about silver economy, meaning that those with silver hair still contribute to economy and work and produce wealth. So yeah, there are solutions. It will happen. The future is bright for the young people, and particularly in Indonesia. It's beautiful, vast country.
1: So don't be afraid.
0: Don't be afraid.
1: I see. Okay, thank you, Mr. Hasan, for sharing your insight with us and helping us, especially young people, to better understand that complex relationship between population trends, economic realities, and the choices young people face today. And so our VOI listeners and viewers, creating a healthier and more resilient population isn't simply about increasing birth rates. It's about ensuring that every individual and every couple has the opportunity to choose and to be supported and have a freedom to make informed decisions about to start a family. And so on this World Population Day, we hope today's conversation encourage greater awareness of the policies and investment needed to empower young people and build a future. And so thank you for tuning to us today. I'm Dika, and I'll see you in the next VOI talk from Voice of Indonesia, from Indonesia to the world.
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Did you know that throughout the history of the World Cup, there have always been iconic celebrations? Here are three of them. First, David Beckham in 2002. He scored a penalty against Argentina and celebrated by kissing the England badge. A truly emotional moment of redemption. Then, there is Robbie Keane in 2002. His celebration was simple but iconic. He pretended to be Robin Hood, starting with a cartwheel and then mimicking pulling a bow and arrow. Simple, but very memorable. Lastly, Bebeto in 1994. After scoring, he celebrated as if he were rocking a baby. It turned out he had just welcomed a child. So it wasn't just about football, but also personal happiness.

Voice of Indonesia from Indonesia to the world. Listeners, next up is a song from Southeast Sulawesi province called Tanah Wolio. The song Tanah Wolio was composed by Laode Imaduddin. The title of the song Tanah Wolio is taken from Wolio district in Baobao City, Bhutan Island. Tanah Wolio is also a nickname for Bhutan Island. The lyrics of the song Tanah Wolio tell the story of the Wolio region with its abundant natural wealth. By developing the potential of the region, prosperity is expected to increase in Wolio. This song also reminds the younger generation about Tanah Wolio, the land of inheritance. This is contained in the lyrics Tanah Wolio Lape Lapea in Kita Dadi Mangura, which means the land of Wolio is a legacy for the younger generation. Okay, listeners, here is the song Tanah Wolio, sung by Rosna Johnny H. Happy listening.